0: tear in my eye.
1: Mr Farley's dramatic win comes at the expense of the Coalition, who've lost the New South Wales seat for the first time in more than 70 years. The last quarter of a century, the regional electorate has been held by the Liberals. Opposition leader Angus Taylor admits the road ahead is difficult.
2: We're going to have to keep fighting.
1: Independent Michelle Millthorpe came second to One Nation, with the Liberals third and Nationals fourth. Michael Packey, Albury.
3: Tensions have escalated in the Middle East despite a standing ceasefire. Iran accusing the US of targeting civilian areas and violating maritime agreements. The US maintains its latest strikes on three Iranian flag tankers were necessary to enforce an active blockade in the Strait of Hormuz. Meantime, Australia's diesel and jet fuel reserves have strengthened despite a small drop in the nation's petrol stockpile. The latest update from the Energy Minister shows diesel supplies have risen to 35 days in reserve, with jet fuel climbing to a 29-day buffer. Chris Bowen says Australia now has its second highest amount of diesel in reserve since stockpiling efforts began in 2023.
4: And that's a result of government and industry working so closely together to ensure that diesel supplies remain strong in this very difficult international environment.
3: Rising grocery costs are forcing many Australian households to look for smarter ways to shop. Sean Bindley reports.
5: Industry experts suggest mindful meal planning offers the greatest opportunity for savings. Green Living Australia spokesperson Valerie Pearson says unplanned grocery shopping also contributes to food waste.
6: You go to a grocery store to get food for the week and you don't have a meal plan and a shopping list, you're going to buy what looks good at the time, which in some cases, there's some great stuff there. Then off you go home, you don't know how you're going to cook these or what you're going to make out of them. And at the end of the week, you take maybe half of that food, throw it in the bin.
3: Disruptions to Brisbane City's train network are likely to continue for the time being, but some progress has been achieved in marathon talks between the union and Queensland Rail. Queensland Rail's chief executive says she's frustrated the action hasn't been ended already. Negotiations are due to resume on Wednesday. Also making news in New South Wales, boaters have been warned to take care on the water. Swells of up to 4 metres and strong winds are expected along parts of the state's coast this weekend. And a magnitude 3.2 earthquake has hit southern Victoria. The quake occurred northwest of Foster just after 6 last night. This is AIR News. Geelong has used a dominant second half to down Collingwood in the AFL. Shane McGuinness was at the MCG.
7: In front of 83,166 fans, the Cats put their top four credentials on show, defeating Collingwood 18-14-122 to 9-14-68. In the midfield, Nick Dacos' influence was curtailed by Ocean Mullen, while Bailey Smith was scintillating with 40 touches. Ollie Henry dominated up forward for the Cats with 4 goals, while Sean Manor kicked 3, including a goal of the year contender. Collingwood with a lot of work to do ahead of a showdown with ladder leaders Sydney on Friday night. In last night's other match, the Gold Coast Suns made it 9 wins in a row in Darwin, defeating St Kilda by 29 points. Shane McInnes, Melbourne.
3: Earlier, the Giants beat the Bombers 103-89. The Swans defeated the Kangaroos 105-97. To Rugby League, Dragons fans have booed their own team after they were thrashed 44-10 by the Knights. Coach Dean Young says he had hoped for a better result at home.
8: I feel for our fans to sit through another scoreline like that. And I said the other day, times are tough at the moment in the world and people are working really hard and spending their hard-earned money on to come watch us play and they're not getting the results, and some of the results have been quite ugly, to be honest. So I feel for them.
3: And the other games wins to the Rabbitohs and Sea Eagles. And in Super Netball, the Swifts beat the Lightning 70-56. Australian Independent Radio News.

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1: This is Air News.
2: Hello, I'm Sarah Warmby. The Department of Foreign Affairs and Trade has launched an emergency repatriation effort to bring home four Australians and one permanent resident stranded aboard a cruise ship at the centre of a deadly hantavirus outbreak that has already claimed three lives. DFAT officials are on their way to Tenerife in Spain's Canary Islands ahead of the ship's arrival, which is carrying about 150 passengers and crew. There are reports several others on board have also been infected. Independent Michelle Millthorpe claims the coalition is partly to blame for her loss in the Farah by-election. Miss Millthorpe increased her vote in the regional New South Wales seat, but it was not enough to topple One Nation. She claims the coalition's decision to preference the minor party diluted her vote. Conceding defeat, Miss Millthorpe says Farah can no longer be taken for granted.
3: We are no longer satisfied with being a safe seat. It gets very little attention or funding from the government of the day. We see the political class as totally disconnected from our everyday lives, and we are more than ready than ever to register our disconnect at the ballot box.
2: One Nation candidate David Farley is the new member and will represent the electorate in Canberra. Retailers are demanding further action to protect staff from escalating violence and abuse. A nationwide survey has found 71% of shoppers witnessed abuse directed at retail or fast food workers. Copper theft in Victoria is causing chaos. Carolee Katsimbanis explains.
4: Stealing copper has skyrocketed by 175% despite a government crackdown 8 years ago. The Age revealing new data by the Crime Statistics Agency shows nowhere is safe. 6,000 brazen thefts from 2023 to 25, targeting Melbourne's train network, homes, a police station, prison, schools, churches, gaming venues, and even a brothel. Thieves now hitting more than 50 sites a week. Carolee Katsimbanis, Melbourne.
2: Overseas now, and Russian President Vladimir Putin has attended this weekend's Victory Day parade in Moscow, an annual showcase marking the end of World War II. The parade coincides with a three-day ceasefire between Russia and Ukraine, which was announced by US President Donald Trump. The BBC's Steve Rosenberg is in Moscow.
5: What was notable about this year's parade was what we didn't see. There were no tanks, no missiles, none of the hardware the Kremlin normally showcases on Victory Day. The parade had been scaled back out of fear of a Ukrainian attack. In a speech, President Putin spoke not just of the past, but of Russia's war now on Ukraine. We will always be victorious, he said. And then a 10-minute film was shown of Russia's latest weaponry. The Kremlin had clearly decided that if it couldn't parade the military hardware in public, a video presentation was the next best thing.
2: And briefly, British Prime Minister Sir Keir Starmer insists he will not walk away from the top job, despite his party suffering huge losses in local elections in England, Scotland and Wales. This is Air News. The Rabbitohs have scored a big win over the Sharks in round 10 of the NRL. Andrew Lucas takes a look.
6: South Sydney has outclassed Cronulla 36-12 in front of over 16,000 fans at a core stadium. South led 30-0 late in the match before the Sharks finally hit the scoreboard. Alex Johnston continued his record-breaking efforts with a hat-trick. Campbell Graham celebrated his 150th match with a try to help consolidate a top four spot for the home side. Andrew Lucas at a core stadium.
2: The Sea Eagles smashed the Broncos 32-4. The Knights too good for the Dragons 44-10. In the AFL, the Gold Coast recovered from a slow start to run out 29-point winners over St Kilda. The final score 13-11, 89-8, 12-60. Suns coach Damien Hardwick.
7: Well, I thought we were good after three-quarter time. The Saints jumped us and, you know, on clearance ascendancy sort of thing. But what we're probably pleased with was our, you know, ability to win the ball back and then turn you know, the turnover game was pretty strong.
2: The Giants, Swans and Cats also posted wins. Melbourne City are through to the A-League Women's Grand Final with a 1-0 win over crosstown rivals Victory. While in the men's playoffs, a 1-1 draw between Sydney FC and Newcastle Jets, and the same for Auckland and Adelaide United. And Super Rugby wins for the Highlanders, Hurricanes and Brumbies. Australian Independent Radio News.

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3: The sounds of MacArthur.
4: It was on a cold December afternoon. Doesn't seem that long ago.

0: Arthur, serving Sydney's southwest since 1989.
1: This is Air News.
2: Hello, I'm Sarah Warmby. Opposition leader Angus Taylor says the coalition will have to fight if it wants to win the next federal election. The Liberals have been delivered a devastating loss in the New South Wales seat of Farrer. One Nation has picked up the regional electorate, which has been in National or Liberal Party hands for more than 70 years. Conceding defeat, Mr. Taylor says it is a difficult road ahead for the coalition parties.
3: It's been a tough campaign. It has been a tough campaign, but the true Liberals are here and we're fighting. And I'm going to come back to this because we're going to have to keep fighting.
2: An Australian-born UK parliamentarian has announced plans to topple Prime Minister Sir Keir Starmer. Catherine West has called on Labor's cabinet to choose a new leader immediately after the party suffered major losses in local elections. Ms. West says she hopes they can come to a decision without requiring an internal election by the end of the weekend.
4: If that cannot happen and there are no leadership hopefuls who come forward tomorrow, then Monday morning I will put my name forward to stand for the leader of the Labor Party, and I will be seeking the 81 names that are needed to take to the party chair, and I will begin a leadership election.
2: Venture capitalists and investors are angry with the changes expected in Tuesday's federal budget, which they argue will force investment in Australia offshore. Carolee Katsimbanis has the story.
5: The Albanese government is expected to replace the 50% discount on capital gains tax with the pre-1999 inflation indexation model to be rolled out across all asset classes. The Fin Review says Treasurer Jim Chalmers is blaming scare campaigns and social media for not making this more public in advance on the changes he wants to make to help younger generations buy property. But business, property and economy experts are warning of unintended consequences if all this goes ahead.
2: A large operation is underway on Spain's Canary Islands as the World Health Organization coordinates the transfer of more than 140 people from a virus-stricken cruise ship. Josh Bavis reports from Tenerife.
6: The Spanish Civil Guard is establishing a makeshift health screening facility at the port of Granadilla on the island of Tenerife as the MV Hondius approaches the Canary Islands. On board are people from 23 countries, including Australia. Also on board are world health officials who've been on the ship for days, monitoring passengers and crew for symptoms after the deadly outbreak of Hunter virus. All those on board will be transferred to the island within hours and then airlifted to their respective countries under strict precautions. While none are showing symptoms, they're expected to undergo a form of isolation to ensure the virus doesn't spread. Eight people have fallen ill in this outbreak, three of which have died. Josh Bavis, Tenerife.
2: Briefly, in other news, another case of measles has been identified in New South Wales. It's the 47th case confirmed since the start of the year. And Australian travellers are choosing domestic and Asian destinations as the conflict in the Middle East continues to disrupt international flights. This is Air News. Geelong has used a dominant second half to down Collingwood in the AFL. Shane McGuinness was at the MCG.
7: In front of 83,166 fans, the Cats put their top four credentials on show, defeating Collingwood 18-14-122 to 9-14-68. In the midfield, Nick Dacos's influence was curtailed by Ocean Mullen, while Bailey Smith was scintillating with 40 touches. Ollie Henry dominated up forward for the Cats with four goals, while Sean Manor kicked three, including a goal of the year contender. Collingwood with a lot of work to do ahead of a showdown with ladder leaders Sydney on Friday night. In last night's other match, the Gold Coast Suns made it 9 wins in a row in Darwin, defeating St Kilda by 29 points. Shane McInnes, Melbourne.
2: Earlier, the Giants beat the Bombers 103-89. The Swans defeated the Kangaroos 105-97. To rugby league, Dragons fans have booed their own team after they were thrashed 44-10 by the Knights. Coach Dean Young says he had hoped for a better result at home. home.
1: I feel for our fans to sit through another scoreline like that. And I said the other day, times are tough at the moment in the world and people are working really hard and spending their hard-earned money on to come watch us play and they're not getting the results, and some of the results have been quite ugly, to be honest, so I feel for them.
2: And the other games went to the Rabbitohs and Sea Eagles. And in Super Netball, the Swifts beat the Lightning 70-56. Australian Independent Radio News.

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3: The Sounds of MacArthur.

woke last night to the sound of thunder. How far off I sat and wondered. Started humming a song from 1962. And funny how the night moves when you just don't seem to have as much to lose. Strange how the night moves.

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1: This is Air News.
2: I'm Mark Dransfield. The federal government will spend $2 billion over 4 years to fund infrastructure projects for new homes. Jacob Pitlow reports.
3: The policy, to be announced in the budget on Tuesday, will see money handed to local and state utility providers to make sure their services are connected to new housing projects. $500 million from the fund will be reserved for regional Australia. Federal Treasurer Jim Chalmers says the housing plan is pro-aspiration and pro-investment. The local infrastructure fund is expected to support 65,000 homes over 10 years. Jacob Pitlow reporting.
2: The federal coalition has been dealt another blow in the Farah by-election. One Nation's David Farley has won Susan Lee's former regional New South Wales seat. National's MP David Littleproud says the coalition needs to accept the message it's being sent.
4: The reality was that after the last election, the coalition wanted to walk away from all its policies, so we stood for nothing. And what happened was that Pauline Hanson, a canny old politician of 30 years, walked straight in and took up that space. And stood for much of the values that we fight for. And so we've got to learn from this.
2: A woman's fighting for life in hospital after being struck by a car while riding an e-scooter in Melbourne. The rider, aged in her 40s, was left for dead on Swan Street in Melton by the driver of a white hatch who fled. The transfer of more than 140 passengers and crew from a virus-stricken cruise ship has been suspended at the last minute. Nine's Europe correspondent Josh Bavis reports from Tenerife.
5: The MV Hondius was expected to anchor off the coast of the Canary Islands in the coming hours to allow more than 140 passengers and crew to be transported to the airport and sent home to their respective countries. But the president has cancelled that authority for that to take place, saying the planes that were to be sent by respective countries, including Australia, aren't arriving on time for it to be done within the scheduled window. He says dragging the process out would put the island's population at risk. This now leaves the Spanish government and the World Health Organization in the lurch. Josh Bavis, Tenerife.
2: Still overseas, and US investigators are examining a security breach at Denver International Airport after a trespasser was struck and killed by a plane. Here's a recording of the pilot talking to the control tower.
6: Tower, Frontier, Tower Frontier 4345, we're stopping on the runway. We just hit somebody. We have an engine fire. There was an individual walking across the runway.
2: 12 passengers were left with minor injuries after evacuating via emergency slides. Back home in the Gold Coast, Council has signed off on a $50 million deal to bring more film studios to the region. Sarah Warmby reports.
7: 10 sound stages will be built at Yatala in a bid to attract major productions to southeast Queensland, with the aim to generate $195 million annually. Construction is expected to start soon. Gold Coast Mayor Tom Tate says there will also be a facility built in Miami.
8: Call a Miami Arts Depot, which is post-production. Baz Luhrmann's named it MAD. So that's the MAD area that after the filming's done, they can go and put the film together. They don't even have to leave the Gold Coast from starting to all the way to finishing.
2: Sarah Warmby reporting. This is Air News. First to NRL, and Sea Eagles interim coach Kieran Foran says Manly's 32 points to 4 win over reigning premiers Brisbane was one of the best performances he's seen.
9: We got our detail right, like on our edges defensively, but I thought it was our brutality through the middle, like we really went after them physically.
2: Melbourne Storm will be out to turn around their extended losing streak when they face West Tigers this afternoon before the Raiders host the Panthers. AFL, and a short time ago, Melbourne led West Coast Eagles 14-7 in the first quarter. Meantime, in an AFL first, a new fund designed to boost First Nations involvement in Australian footy will be launched this week. Sarah Patterson reports.
10: As the Mercury reports, the initiative will help AFL clubs find the next generation of Indigenous talent and combat the decline in First Nations players in the league. To be launched tomorrow, the First Nations Impact Fund will see clubs able to apply for and tailor funding to the issues specifically facing them. Royalties from Sir Doug Nicholls Round merchandise will make up part of the fund, which is expected to generate around $300,000 $1 million annually in partnership with AFL clubs. Sarah Patterson, S Sport.
2: And Manchester City has scored 3 second-half goals to beat Brentford 3-0 in the EPL. Australian Independent Radio News.

0: place is called the Newcastle Dome.
1: Because up in Newcastle they have very strange mating habits. All the young women of Newcastle walk down the main street, which is called Hunter Street, for reasons that'll become obvious later on in the song. All the young men of Newcastle drive down Hunter Street in their hot FJ Holdens with chrome-plated grease nipples and double reverse overhead twin cam door handles. Down Hunter Street, which is called Hunter Street for reasons that are becoming rapidly more and more obvious. In fact, they've put in a few pot plants lately and they call part of it the Hunter Street Mall, for reasons that'll become obvious later on in the song. And all the young fellas drive down Hunter Street, sitting eight abreast in the front seat, and they lean out the window and say real cool things to the sheilas on the footpath, like, G'day. Where you going? You do it? And every now and then, of course, one of the young ladies thinks to herself, ooh, she thinks,

0: Anyway, there was this mob of blokes driving down Hunter Street in the front seat of the hot FJ with chrome-plated grease nipples and twin overhead foxtails. And the coolest of them all, who got to sit near the window, was young Normie. They pulled up outside the Parthenon Milk Bar. All of you who've been to Newcastle probably all had a thick shake at the Parthenon Milk Bar. It's right next door to the Chop Meow Chinese restaurant. And standing outside the Parthenon was this beautiful looking Sheila.
1: Oh! Oh!
0: Said young Normie, who'd come top in his class in English.
1: Oh! He said.
0: So he leaned out the window and he said, real suave like, he said, g'day. Where you going? Do you do it? And she smiled at him, and just as she was about to say, ooh, jeez, this 9-foot-tall Hell's Angel came out of the Parthenon Milk Bar. And Normie's mate said, no! Now, Norm was no fool. He knew straight away who they were talking to. They said, Norm, it's a boy.

0: friend Norm.
1: He said, oh, is his name Norm too? And they said, no, stupid. And the boyfriend came and looked at Norm, and Norm looked at the boyfriend, and the boyfriend said, what do you think you're doing, mate? And quick as a flash, Norm said, what do you think you're doing? The boyfriend looked at Norm and said, oh, what are you? Norm said, what are you? The bloke on the footpath said, you wanna go, do you, mate, eh? Norm said, yeah, you wanna go, mate. The bloke on the footpath said, yeah, I'll have a go. Norm said, do you know who you're picking? The bloke on the footpath said, nah, who am I picking? Norm said, you find out, mate. The bloke on the footpath said, come on, get out here and have a go. Norm said, no, get in here and have a go. The bloke on the footpath said, what's wrong with out here? Norm said, what's wrong with in here? And all of a sudden there was a break in the traffic. As any young Newcastle lad knows, when you're getting monstered by a 9-foot tall Hell's Angel, and there's a break in the traffic,

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1: This is Air News.
2: I'm Mark Dransfield. Opposition leader Angus Taylor says there's no doubt the Coalition has a lot to learn from its Farah by-election loss. The Liberal Party lost around 30% of its primary vote to hand the regional New South Wales seat to One Nation. It means the minor party now has two MPs in the lower house of federal parliament. Conceding defeat, Mr Taylor admits the Liberals need to change to secure their survival.
3: We've got to take our medicine here. We have for too long focused on the politics of convenience, not the politics of conviction. I said that when I took on the leadership. And that means that we've got to get back to the core values and the core policies that we know the Liberal Party is at its best when it stands for.
2: The Federal Treasurer says a $2 billion investment in housing infrastructure will help meet the National Housing Accord. Announced as part of the upcoming budget, the funding's aimed at fast-tracking essential services like water, sewerage and power to new development sites. Dr Chalmers says the government's removing one of the biggest barriers in the way of new homeowners.
4: More water and power and local road infrastructure, yep, to get more projects over the line. So we will respond to some of these pressures in the budget, whether it be cost of living or the housing market more particularly, because we understand that people are under genuine pressure.
2: Tensions have escalated in the Middle East despite a standing ceasefire, Iran accusing the US of targeting civilian areas and violating maritime agreements. The US maintains its latest strikes on three Iranian-flagged tankers were necessary to enforce an active blockade in the Strait of Hormuz. President Donald Trump says he expects a response to a potential peace deal from Iranian leaders as early as tonight, but he's not ruling out direct action.
5: If there's no ceasefire, you're not going to have to know. You're just going to have to look at one big glow coming out of Iran. And they better sign their agreement fast.
2: A rock fisherman has died after being swept into the water on the New South Wales central coast. Chris McCarthy reports.
6: Emergency services were alerted to the incident at Fraser Park yesterday afternoon. The 41-year-old man was fishing with two companions when he was struck by a wave. One of the men tried to save him but was unsuccessful, later rescued uninjured by a passing boat. A multi-agency response, including the Westpac helicopter and Marine Area Command, located the fisherman's body in the surf. Police have confirmed the man was wearing a flotation device at the time. Chris McCarthy, Sydney.
2: As Melbourne's hospitality war continues, one bar owner is calling for the military to step in. Jordan Tunbridge reports.
7: Bar and nightclub workers across Melbourne are living in fear after a wave of firebombings targeted some of the city's most popular venues. More than 30 people have been arrested and over 140 charges laid as part of Operation Eclipse, but police are still trying to identify those pulling the strings. Now calls are growing for tougher action. Bar 20 co-owner Michael Trimble telling the Herald Sun, it's time to call in the army before the violence escalates even further. The Emerson in South Yarra, Electric in Paran, and the Albion South Melbourne are among dozens of venues hit in recent weeks.
2: Jordan Tunbridge in Melbourne with that report. This is Air News. AFL, and at halftime at Docklands, Melbourne led the West Coast Eagles 54-23. Earlier, there were concerns for the Eagles' Harley Reid, but he was soon back on the field with both ankles strapped up. Meantime, the Crows take on Richmond at the MCG shortly. It's the second time this year they've played there. Coach Matthew Nix says they're looking forward to it.
8: We don't get there often. It'd be nice to be there in September, late September. That's the goal. So these games are a great preparation for us to go down and challenge ourselves to perform on the ground. There's a lot of enthusiasm comes to play. It's a large deck. It's open. It's got a real atmosphere to it.
2: NRL, and a short time ago, Melbourne Storm led West Tigers 20-0 in the first half in Melbourne. Next hour, the Raiders host the Panthers. The Broncos have continued their rough run in the NRL with a 32-4 defeat to the Sea Eagles, making it their fifth loss of the season. Broncos coach Michael Maguire conceding they were simply outclassed.
9: Yeah, it was a disappointing night for us. Obviously, they set pretty good standards, the boys, around how they go about it, but tonight was one of those nights where we'll have to look pretty deep at how we played and make sure we fix it.
2: In golf, Carl Phillips is the best of the Aussies on 7-under after round 3 of the PGA event at Myrtle Beach in the USA. And Aussie Jack Miller lines up for race 2 of the French MotoGP late tonight. Australian Independent Radio News.

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0: in their clean white coats, and they're coming to take me away.
1: You thought it was a joke, and so you laughed. You laughed when I had said that losing you would make me flip my lid. Right? 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I heard you laugh. You laughed, you laughed, and laughed, and then you left. But now you know I'm utterly mad. And they're coming to take me away.

0: MacArthur, serving Sydney's southwest since 1989.
1: This is Air News.
2: I'm Mark Transfield. The transfer of more than 140 passengers and crew from a virus-stricken cruise ship has been suspended at the last minute. Nine's Europe correspondent Josh Bavis reports from Tenerife.
3: The MV Hondius was expected to anchor off the coast of the Canary Islands in the coming hours to allow more than 140 passengers and crew to be transported to the airport and sent home to their respective countries. But the president has cancelled that authority for that to take place, saying the planes that were to be sent by respective countries, including Australia, aren't arriving on time for it to be done within the scheduled window. He says dragging the process out would put the island's population at risk. This now leaves the Spanish government and the World Health Organization in the lurch. Josh Bavis, Tenerife.
2: Australia's newest member of federal parliament says he'll advocate to scrap net zero. One Nation candidate David Farley has won the Farrah by-election and will represent Susan Lee's former New South Wales electorate. Mr. Farley used his victory speech to promise action on the cost of living.
4: One Nation has reached the end of its beginning. We're going through the ceiling from here. We've got to focus on a couple of really big things that we can do immediately. We want to get the cost of living down. And our first target, we're going to start there, is on this damn net zero.
2: Jewish leaders have condemned the actions of a mother who shouted anti-Semitic slurs at a children's netball game. New South Wales police issued a 42-year-old woman with a move-on direction at the match in Sydney yesterday. Executive Council of Australian Jewry Chief Executive Alex Rivchin says it's a horrible thing for children and parents alike to experience.
5: We come to play weekend sports like everybody else in this country. It's, you know, it's a great pleasure, it's a great Australian ritual. And now Jewish families next week will be going there with trepidation, with anxiety and concern, and wondering whether they'll run into these people again, whether others will level similar abuse.
2: Returning overseas, and investigations continue into an incident at Denver International Airport where a person was sucked into the engine of a jet. Brian Wilson reports.
6: A Frontier Airlines A321 was accelerating along the main runway when the captain aborted the takeoff, telling air traffic controllers a person had been hit.
7: Tower, Frontier, Tower Frontier 4345, we're stopping on the runway. We just hit somebody. We have an engine fire.
6: The person who had climbed over the perimeter fence was sucked into the engine and was killed instantly. The engine bursting into flames, sending smoke into the cabin. 224 passengers and 7 crew evacuated via the aircraft slides. 12 people were injured in the process. Brian Wilson reporting.
2: And a man's been charged with distributing thousands of obscene pamphlets around Perth. Jamie Smith with details.
8: Police say around 40 reports were made about the leaflets between July 2024 and March of this year. The flyers allegedly contained indecent commentary and images of adult men within the LGBTQI+ community, some with obscene images. Police searched a home in the southeastern suburbs in late April, where they seized the man's electronic devices. The 47-year-old is facing 5 counts of leaving obscene articles. He'll front court in July.
2: Jamie Smith reporting. This is Air News. AFL, and a short time ago, Melbourne led West Coast Eagles 85-53 in the fourth quarter at Docklands. Meantime, the Crows led Richmond 7-6 in the first quarter at the MCG. Collingwood failed to get the win as Scott Pendlebury equaled the AFL games record last night. Coach Craig McRae confirming Pendlebury will be rested again for next week's crucial clash with the Swans.
9: Yeah, this is the plan that we stick to. High performance, but also rewarding and celebrating one of the greats of our game. Yeah, we're excited for what that looks like in a couple of weeks' time. We'll sit this now and have a shallow loss and dust us off quickly and get up to Sydney and put on a good performance for our fans.
2: NRL, and a short time ago, Melbourne Storm 32 led West Tigers 4 in the second half in Melbourne. Meantime, the Raiders are about to take on the Panthers in Canberra. In the Women's A-League, Wellington Phoenix have defeated Brisbane Roar 2-0 to be through to their first ever grand final, taking on Melbourne City. And Manchester City has kept its EPL title hopes alive with a 3-0 win over Brentford, sitting 2 points behind Arsenal with 3 games each to play. The Citizens scoring all 3 goals in the second half, with Omar Marmoush putting the result beyond doubt during injury time.
10: Marmoush wanted it played earlier. Ball didn't come. Instead, it's with Erling Haaland. Marmoush, 3. That does the job nicely for City. 3 goals, 3 more points banked. Still on Arsenal. Arsenal's tale.
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11: Monday the 11th of May, we're expecting a shower or two with minimums of 10 to a maximum of 22 degrees. Tuesday, again, shower or two, 12 to 21. Wednesday, showers increasing, 12 to 20. And it's going to be like that for the rest of the week until Friday.

0: Hello and welcome to Baha'i Worldview. Today, the 10th of May 2026. And after a very nice and warm Saturday, it's been also a nice Sunday today. Happy Mother's Day, by the way, for all the mothers out there who are enjoying the nice weekend. However, the warm weather will not last as some rain is expected during the whole of next week. I dedicated the first hour of today's program to a documentary with kind permission from the YouTube channel, The Ancient Ways. And it's all about how the Greek built perfect lined physics, which is amazing in those days. And that is using the old-fashioned way. In the second hour, another interesting conversation with Farah. Her podcast with her channel called The Mind and Soul Matters, and it's all about creativity as a lifeline. I think you will like that one. My program brings to you Baha'i-inspired conversations, documentaries with some music inspired from Baha'i quotations. But first, let's start with the children's program as usual before the main program starts. You're on 100.3 FM, The Sounds of MacArthur.
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I'll clean my room, I'll make my bed, I'll put my toys away.

Well, that concludes the children's program for today, and I will be back very soon. You're on 100.3 FM and the Sounds of Makata. So stay tuned.

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4: The following program is brought to you with kind permission from YouTube channel, The Ancient Ways, and it is about how the Greek built perfect lean physiques in the old days. I hope you find it interesting. Please note that this program is presented to you purely for educational purposes and is not intended to provide a medical advice. Please consult your physician if you have any issues with what was presented in this presentation.
5: It is 668 BC. The greatest athletes in the ancient world are lined up for the 200-meter sprint. One of them, a Spartan named Charmus, has not eaten a real meal since yesterday evening. His pre-race nutrition consists of a handful of dried figs. By every standard modern sports science holds sacred, what happens next should be impossible. The signal drops, and Charmus of Sparta wins the Olympic sprint of 668 BC. Not just wins, but wins on a diet that would make a modern sports nutritionist physically uncomfortable. This was not an accident. And it was not unique to Charmus. The greatest athletes ancient Greece ever produced, the ones whose physiques we still carve into marble and display in museums, the bodies that modern bodybuilders study and try to replicate, ate twice a day, fasted for 12 or more hours at a stretch, and trained on foods most modern gym goers would not touch before a workout. And here is what nobody in the supplement industry wants to say out loud. They did not just perform on that diet. They built the leanest, most muscular physiques in the history of Western civilization while doing it, without losing a single pound of muscle they had earned. So the question is not whether this worked. The marble proves it worked. The question is why? And the answer cuts directly against everything you have been told about the relationship between fasting, food, and muscle, and contains something genuinely useful for anyone who has ever wondered why their body refuses to get lean without getting smaller at the same time. Stay with this, because the answer starts somewhere most people would never think to look. It starts with a handful of dried figs. That is the entire pre-race meal of the man who just won the most prestigious athletic competition in the ancient world. Not a calculated nutrition strategy, not a modern performance protocol dressed up in ancient clothing. Just figs, eaten the morning of the race after a night of fasting. And when historians first found this recorded, they did what most people do when evidence contradicts what they believe. They ignored it. For decades, the Greek athletic diet was treated as a footnote. Primitive, uninformed, the kind of thing you mention once and move past quickly because it did not fit. But then more records surfaced, and more, and a pattern emerged that was impossible to explain away. It turns out Charmus was not the exception. He was the standard. Around 600 BC, the Greeks formalized something called anankophagia, a required dietary system for all Olympic athletes. The guidelines were not written by cooks. They were written by trainers who had studied medicine. Herodicus of Megara, one of the first athletic trainers ever documented by name, was the teacher of Hippocrates himself, the man who became the father of Western medicine. These were not guesses. These were the most scientifically informed minds in the ancient world. And what they prescribed was simplicity, restraint, and strategic fasting. Diogenes Laertius documented that the earliest Greek athletes lived on three things: dried figs, moist cheese, and wheat. Epictetus recorded what Olympic victors were specifically advised, and the list of what they were told to avoid is more revealing than what they were told to eat. No sweets, wine only sparingly, meals at intervals, never constantly. The training system built around this was called the Tetrad, a four-day cycle documented by Philostratos. Day 1, maximum intensity. Day 2, moderate effort. Day 3, full rest. Day 4, preparation. Built into every rotation were long fasting windows, overnight, sometimes longer, where the body was given no food and asked to repair itself without interference. Milo of Croton trained on this system for decades. He won the wrestling event at 6 consecutive Olympic Games, a record that no athlete in any combat sport has matched since. His physique was so extraordinary that ancient writers stopped using athletic language to describe it and started using architectural language. He reportedly carried a 4-year-old bull around the Olympic Stadium on his shoulders, then ate it the same day. These men were not surviving their diet, they were thriving on it. But here is where it gets genuinely uncomfortable. The modern fitness industry has spent 50 years telling you the exact opposite of what these men were doing, and collecting a great deal of money for it. So before we talk about what was happening inside the Greek body, we need to look at what the modern version of that advice actually produced, and why it has never quite delivered what it promised. Walk into any gym and you will hear the same fear stated in a dozen different ways. Fast and you'll lose muscle. Skip a meal and your body enters starvation mode. Let more than 4 hours pass without protein and the tissue you've worked for starts to disappear. It sounds scientific. It feels logical. And for decades, it was treated as settled. The Greeks would have called it madness. Here is what the research now actually says when you read it carefully, rather than when the supplement industry summarizes it for you. A systematic review published in the journal Nutrients examined 8 controlled human studies on intermittent fasting combined with resistance training. The conclusion, in plain language, fat mass decreased significantly. Lean body mass, muscle, was preserved. Not roughly preserved. Statistically preserved. In the same study pool, one trial found participants lost fat and gained muscle simultaneously. The body doing exactly what the Greeks built their entire training philosophy around. It was not a discovery. It was a confirmation. So, the industry was wrong. The Greeks were right. But that still leaves the question that the research alone cannot answer.

0: Knowing that fasting preserves muscle is not the same as understanding why. And the why matters, because once you understand the mechanism, you stop fearing hunger. You stop treating an empty stomach as a crisis. You start using it the way Chalmers did. The answer is happening right now inside your body, and it begins the moment you stop eating. When you eat constantly, insulin stays elevated. Elevated insulin locks energy inside fat cells, making it unavailable and keeps the body in a state of continuous processing rather than repair. Your metabolism becomes dependent on external fuel arriving on schedule. The moment it does not, performance collapses, not because the body has run out of energy, but because it has forgotten how to reach the energy it stored. When you fast, everything inverts. Insulin drops. The body begins pulling stored fat for fuel. Growth hormone, the hormone most directly responsible for preserving muscle tissue during periods of low caloric intake, spikes. In the fasted state, growth hormone actively guards lean mass from breakdown, while simultaneously sending fatty acids into the bloodstream as available fuel. The muscle is protected. The fat is finally accessible. Over time, with repeated fasting cycles, the body learns to switch between glucose and fat as fuel sources efficiently. This is called metabolic flexibility, and it is precisely what allowed a Spartan athlete to sprint at full capacity on dried figs. His body was not running low. It had simply learned to reach what it had stored, rather than waiting for what had not arrived yet. And then something else activates. Something that earned a Nobel Prize when scientists finally understood it fully. Autophagy. Your cells begin breaking down and recycling damaged components, clearing waste, repairing what is compromised, rebuilding what has been used. Cellular housekeeping that only runs when digestion is not consuming the body's attention. A study published in Cell Metabolism found that subjects who ate the same total calories within time-restricted windows lost fat and gained muscle simultaneously. Not because they ate differently, but because their eating pattern finally allowed the body's repair systems to run uninterrupted. There is one further mechanism worth naming. During extended fasting, the liver begins producing ketones, molecules the brain uses as an alternative to glucose. Research links ketone availability to increases in brain-derived neurotrophic factor, a protein that strengthens neural connections and sharpens cognitive function. The Greeks who trained fasted were not just building better bodies, they were running clearer minds at the same time. This is the biology. The supplement industry never told you about. None of it requires purchasing anything. But understanding the biology is only half of it. The Greeks were not operating on research. They did not have the studies. What they had was something harder to quantify, and in some ways more powerful than any mechanism science has since identified. It is the piece that most modern men, even those who know the science, still have not found. There was a philosopher named Epictetus who understood that the body built in a Greek gymnasium was never the real achievement. Epictetus was born a slave in the 1st century AD. He became one of the most influential Stoic thinkers in history. And he wrote something about athletic discipline that modern fitness content skips entirely. If you want the results, you must first accept the constraints. The athlete who avoids sweets, takes wine sparingly, and submits to the schedule. That athlete has already won something before competition begins. He has won the internal argument, the one between impulse and intention. This is the layer that cannot be sold. You cannot buy discipline in a supplement store. But the Greeks understood that the body's response to training is downstream of the mind's relationship to discomfort. The metabolic flexibility that fasting builds is not just physiological, it is psychological. When you train your body to perform without food for 14 hours, you are not just teaching your metabolism. You are proving something to yourself that no pre-workout ever could. That hunger is not an emergency. That performance does not depend on perfect conditions. Epictetus wrote that Olympic victors were built not by talent, but by what they were willing to give up. The deserts avoided, the late meals refused, the comfort foregone. The Greeks were not accidentally lean. They chose it. Every single day. And that choice, made consistently over years, produced something that all the protein shakes and eating windows and macro tracking in the modern world has spent decades trying to reverse engineer. You do not need to reverse engineer it. You just need to apply it.
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0: You do not need to train for the ancient Olympics, but the biology is identical to what it was in 668 BC, and the principles apply without modification. Compress your eating into a 10 to 12 hour window, not because fasting is fashionable, but because it gives growth hormone the space to protect your lean mass, and autophagy the space to clear what does not belong. Your body already knows how to do this. It has known for thousands of years. It simply needs the conditions. Eat enough protein during that window, around 1 gram per pound of body weight, spread across your meals, and time your largest, most protein-dense meal immediately after your hardest training session. That is the window when muscle fibers are most primed to absorb and use what you give them. The Greeks ate after they trained, not before. The sequence is not accidental. Train with compound movements that give your muscles an unmistakable reason to stay. Follow the logic of the tetrad. Maximum effort, followed by moderate work, followed by genuine recovery. The recovery is not wasted time. It is when everything the fasting window protected and the training window stimulated actually gets built. The body does not need constant supply to stay lean and muscular. It needs the right stimulus, the right fuel at the right time, and the discipline to stop treating hunger as a problem to be solved before anything productive can happen. Charmis understood this. Milo understood this. Every athlete who stood on the starting line at Olympia and performed at the absolute limit of human capability understood this, not through research, but through the simple, repeated experience of demanding more from their body than their comfort allowed. The marble did not lie then. The research does not lie now. The only thing standing between you and the same result is the same thing that stood between every Greek athlete and failure. The willingness to be a little hungry, and the understanding that hunger is not the enemy. It never was.
1: The following program is brought to you with kind permission from YouTube channel, The Ancient Ways, and it is about how the Greek built perfect lean physiques in the old days. I hope you find it interesting. Please note that this program is presented to you purely for educational purposes and is not intended to provide a medical advice. Please consult your physician if you have any issues with what was presented in this presentation. Dig

Peace begins with us. Where is heaven? Our soul does not die, it endures forever. The soul shows itself through the qualities of character that we associate with each person. The soul is the focal point for love and compassion, for faith and courage, and other human qualities. When the human body dies, the soul is freed from the ties of the physical body and begins its progress through the spiritual worlds. Just imagine the soul as a bird in a cage. When the cage is broken, the bird is able to fly more freely. Baha'is understand that the spiritual world is a timeless and placeless extension of our own universe, and not some physically remote and removed place. Heaven is a state of nearness to God. Hell is a remoteness from God. The key to spiritual progress is to follow the path outlined by the manifestation of God. Peace begins with us. This message was brought to you by the Baha'i Community.

0: Arthur, serving Sydney's southwest since 1989.
1: This is Air News.
2: I'm Mark Dransfield. One Nation is continuing its move into mainstream politics after a big win in the Farrer by-election. Michael Packey reports from Albury.
3: For well over 70 years, the vast New South Wales electorate of Farrer has been held by one of the coalition parties, be that Liberal or Nationals. This weekend, that changed, with voters in the regional seat thumbing their nose at the major parties and making Farrer a contest between One Nation and independent Michelle Millthorpe and the former One. Liberal leader Angus Taylor says he's heard the message loud and clear and admits the coalition needs to change.
4: We have for too long focused on the politics of convenience, not the politics of conviction.
3: While Labor didn't run a candidate, some of its supporters are shifting allegiance to One Nation. Treasurer Jim Chalmers argues it's a populist movement with simplistic solutions, and the Farrer loss is an indictment on the coalition.
5: Angus Taylor went big on division and lost really badly.
3: David Farley will become the second One Nation MP in the lower house of federal parliament. Michael Packey, Albury.
2: Household utilities are the focus of new housing funding from the federal government. $2 billion will be spent on supporting water, sewerage and roads, connecting housing developments to the wider community. $500 million will also be reserved for regional areas, something the HIA's Managing Director Jocelyn Martin supports.
6: Often regional Australia is neglected when it comes to infrastructure spending. And what we know is that people are moving to regional Australia.
2: Australia's National Science Agency is facing backlash over its decision to cut 350 jobs while accepting a funding boost. The CSIRO claims the $387 million package is tied to new research priorities. Police are searching for the driver of a car that failed to stop after a fatal crash in southern Queensland yesterday. A 92-year-old man died and an 85-year-old woman was critically injured after the car in which they were passengers crashed near Stanthorpe. Police say the 20-year-old woman driving swerved to avoid an oncoming car that was on the wrong side of the road. Copper theft in Victoria is causing chaos. Carolee Katsimbanis explains.
7: Stealing copper has skyrocketed by 175% despite a government crackdown 8 years ago. The Age revealing new data by the Crime Statistics Agency shows nowhere is safe. 6,000 brazen thefts from 2023 to 25, targeting Melbourne's train network, homes, a police station, prison, schools, churches, gaming venues, and even a brothel. Thieves now hitting more than 50 sites a week. Carolee Katsimbanis, Melbourne.
2: And Australians are being encouraged to start important conversations with loved ones about palliative care. Today marks the start of the Palliative Care Week. Palliative Care Australia Interim CEO Simon Waring says there's a common misconception that the specialised service is just about the last few days of someone's life.
8: Whereas in fact, we know palliative care is all about living well. It's not just about dying well. Palliative care can support somebody.
2: NRL and the Melbourne Storm have defeated the West Tigers 44-16 in Melbourne. Meantime, in the first half, the Panthers led the Raiders 12-6 in Canberra. And still on league, Sea Eagles interim coach Kieran Foran says Manly's 32-4 win over reigning premiers Brisbane was one of the best performances he's seen.
9: We got our detail right, like on our edges defensively, but I thought it was our brutality through the middle, like we really went after them physically. And
2: AFL and Melbourne's defeated West Coast Eagles 99-67 at Docklands, claiming their sixth win of the season. Meantime, at halftime, Richmond led the Crows 46-36 at the MCG. And Geelong celebrated Tom Stewart's 200th game with a 54-point thumping of Collingwood at the MCG. Coach Chris Scott had a heartfelt post-match tribute to his vice-captain.
10: Yeah, you're not supposed to have favourites as a coach, but, you know, he's clearly one of mine. I don't follow all the things that are written, but I imagine it's been a pretty easy story to write. Just another reminder of how lucky we are to cross paths with players like that.
2: In the Women's A-League, Wellington Phoenix have defeated Brisbane Roar 2-0 to be through to their first ever grand final, taking on Melbourne City. And Australia's taken out race one of the SAIL Grand Prix in Bermuda and sits on top of the series ladder. Australian Independent Radio News.
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11: Monday, the 11th of May, we're expecting a shower or two with the temperature ranging from 9 to 22 degrees. Tuesday, 11 to 21. Wednesday, 12 to 20, with showers increasing. And we should expect some wet weather on Thursday and then showers decreasing by Saturday.
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Welcome to Mind and Soul Matters. I'm Farah Feeney. Through conversations with everyday people, Mind and Soul Matters aims to broaden our understanding of mental health and spirituality, and to deepen our insights into the challenges and meaning of our lives. I'm looking forward to a soulful conversation with Malini Parker, a self-confessed scientist turned artist. Malini struggled with chronic fatigue syndrome for 7 years, was her daughter's carer throughout a prolonged life-challenging disorder, and her husband's carer during his journey with terminal cancer. She has written a short book titled, 5 Ways Using Your Creativity Might Just Save Your Life. Malini writes that creativity resides inside each and every one of us. It is part of being human, and creativity can, in fact, save our lives.

0: welcome, Melanie. Delighted to have you on Mind and Soul Matters.
1: Thank you so much for inviting me, Farah. It's an honor to be here.
0: Wonderful. Melanie, let's start with how you describe yourself. You describe yourself as going from a mediocre scientist to a chronically sleep-deprived mother to an overwhelmed by the adrenaline of constant performance singer to where you are now. A contented artist. I'm struggling to say all that, but here you are and you've lived it.
1: Sure, I certainly have lived it, and it is a bit of a mouthful to describe my life in that way, but that's really how it's been. It's been a very full journey, and I became an artist quite late in life, and it was a circuitous route. I call myself a mediocre scientist because I think I tried to accumulate as many degrees in science as possible, hoping that I would get better at it, and I never did. Mm-hmm. Then I had a child and I thought, okay, I'm going to give that a break for a bit. Greg, my husband, my late husband, Greg Parker, was a musician and we both did quite a lot of performance together. And his musical shows got bigger and involved more and more people and bigger casts. And Greg was he was a creative genius, but he couldn't remember where he left his keys most of the time. And so he relied on my organizational skills to put on those big shows. So I became a default production manager, managing big casts and also performing at the same time. It is not a recipe for a restful or healthy life, actually, being so on the go all the time. Performance is very, very adrenaline driven. It's also not a recipe for raising a child in a restful and peaceful environment. But we did that for quite a number of years. And I think it took a toll on my health. So there came a point when I was just completely burned out, and doing anything at all became very, very difficult. I was diagnosed with chronic fatigue syndrome, and there were times when I was so ill I could barely hold a cup. I had no strength to hold a cup. So all of the things that gave my life meaning, I kind of had to give them away and focus on my recovery. And that was quite a long process. But in that recovery, I discovered art. I actually started studying art because I couldn't hold down a job, basically. And so I thought, I'll try going to art school because, you know, that's just something I've been curious about. And it doesn't actually matter if I'm not any good at it. I'll just give it a shot. And I remember my first day at art school, I walked in with a walking stick because I couldn't really walk unaided. And then I became their most committed student. Mm-hmm. You know, quite often when we have boundaries in our life and we want to do something, it drives us harder. So I just became such a dedicated student. It helped that within the first week of art school, I thought, oh, this is why I really wasn't very good at science. This is what it feels like to love what you're doing.
0: You found your passion.
1: I really did. It was like falling in love again. It was like that. It was the first thought every morning when I woke up. It was the last thought when I went to bed at night. That's what it felt like, finding my creative outlet.
0: And how did you find that? Was it something that just happened? You accidentally fell upon it?
1: Yes, I was an accidental artist.
0: Did you try a few other things before you got to that?
1: No, I announced to Greg one day that we needed to leave Perth, which was our home where we lived, where Greg had a big choir, the New Era of a High Choir, where he had a day job as well. He was a senior analyst programmer for Westrail, and he was very happy with this life. But my life was falling apart. I really could do very, very little. And I said to him, we needed a sea change. We needed a complete physical change of location. Amazingly, he agreed. And we left that life. He handed his choir over to his eldest daughter, Rachel, who was a trained musician. And so she was very able at conducting in the choir. And we left and moved to Albany. And in Albany, the University of Western Australia didn't have a science department, which is where I used to work. I used to work for the Department of Medicine. So my qualifications was a master's in medical science. And I did research for the University Department of Medicine for years. They didn't have a science department there. And really, I wasn't well enough anyway to be paid to work, if you know what I mean, because I couldn't trust my health. And so I kind of thought, well, maybe I will try studying this or that. And I kind of wandered into the art department of the Great Southern TAFE one day, and I thought, well, maybe I'll try this. And I never expected it to be life-changing. It was something to do so that I could fill my days really with something other than coping with my health, which was driving me nuts.
0: It was your lifeline.
1: Really was. It was a connection to the world. I was raising a child rather badly because so much of it had to be done from a sofa, and I just needed something that would give me another outlet, I suppose. Yeah. And I really didn't expect it to be life-changing.

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3: So it was, I'm an accidental artist. I really am. I didn't even study art in high school, you know, so.
4: And since then, through that journey, you've become a contented artist. So how has it been your lifeline, or how has it been life-changing?
3: I think the term contented artist, I must have written that when I was feeling particularly satisfied with life, because there's almost no such thing as a contented artist in a way. The very nature of the creative process is one of tumult and agitation and finding meaning in things which perhaps don't have meaning to somebody else. And some of the greatest artists in history have been, you know, quite dysfunctional people. I think the hard times of life do tend to stir up the creative juices. They make the most beautiful love songs. They make some of the most great paintings. Adversity does bring out the deepest parts of us, I think. And that has definitely been my experience. So contented, yes, contented in the sense that I feel I have found my calling, especially because I teach and I paint and I write. So it's multifaceted. And teaching is a very big part of my creative process, helping others to bring out their creativity. But adversity has been a constant companion throughout this journey, and it has both fueled my creative process and stymied it. You know, it's been a kind of a push-pull situation. But yeah, it's a very interesting thing, the mystery of suffering, and how it kind of can lead to great outpourings of creativity from humanity.
4: And in the introduction, I mentioned that you have been your daughter's carer throughout her prolonged life-challenging disorder and Greg's carer during his journey with terminal cancer. And they're difficult things to go through as a mother and a wife. So when you talk about adversity, is this some of the things that you are referring to? And was it creativity that helped you through these challenges, these adversities?
3: Yes, definitely yes. Creativity and a number of other things, of course. Perhaps I can describe to you a little bit about that journey of those sort of, I guess, three big adversities that have happened. One was my own illness, and that led me to finding art. Recovering from that illness was a multifaceted process, but unlocking the creative side of myself certainly was a very big part of it, I think. But as my health stabilized, my daughter got very sick, and then there were long stints in hospital. And it was very much a case of both Greg and I almost putting a pause on our life in order to save hers. And this went on for quite some time. As her health stabilized, Greg was diagnosed with stage 4 renal cell carcinoma. So it was kidney cancer, and it was terminal. And Greg was one of those people who really loved life. The last person on earth you would think who would die young, because he seemed to be the sort of man who would kind of just go on forever just by an act of will, you know. And initially it was thought that he might have about 6 months. He managed to kind of survive and thrive.

0: Some of it was thriving for 4 years.
1: Wow.
0: And throughout that time, he did 5 shows. So his creativity was really shining throughout that period. And I watched and participated in all of this, learning again that the creative process has some kind of otherworldly, mysterious quality to it. Because there were times when people would say to me, Mal, do you think he's actually going to make it to the show? And I would go, who knows? But this is keeping him alive, so let's just keep at it. And he did his last show 6 weeks before he died. And it was such an amazing sort of feat that he was featured on the 7:30 report, the ABC TV's 7:30 report. Because I think that it was a manifestation of how creativity can, I don't know, scare cancer cells or something. That's how I interpreted it. It certainly fueled his will to survive. And during my daughter's illness is when she discovered her interest and skill in photography. And she credits it as a turning point in her recovery. So I got to see multiple points of how creativity has this other little known quality to it that can turn around life-threatening, life-challenging situations and certainly give them a resonance that perhaps just battling the disease or battling the illness that you're struggling with and trying to be positive, whatever that means, can't do.
1: And I think there's some very interesting points that you bring up there. Is one that I'm taking is that creativity can mean a lot of different things.
0: Absolutely.
1: For Greg, it was singing.
0: Yeah.
1: For your daughter, Mary, it was photography. And for you, it was art, picking up the paintbrush.
0: Yes.
1: So there's different forms of creativity that has helped you, Greg, and Mary in different ways.
0: Absolutely.
1: And the other thing that I also want to really emphasize here is that creativity was one aspect of it, because what we're not trying to say is that creativity fixes all things.
0: Absolutely not.
1: I know that Greg went down the medical scientific path.
0: Absolutely,
1: and got
0: yes.
1: every single possible treatment that was out there, as well as Mary. She, when she needed to be in hospital under medical care, that's where she was. But this creativity was a lifeline that was supporting the other medical things that were required and for yourself as well. The way you describe it, Melanie, it sounds to me like creativity has a spiritual component.
0: I believe it does. All I can say is that it's like the ultimate mystery to me. Every time I create a painting, there's a blank canvas, and then after a period of time, there is a canvas with something on it that hopefully adds to the beauty in this world. That process is a mysterious one, and to me, the process of creating something, it is divine. It mirrors the creation. The ultimate process of creativity is when you look at nature and you see creativity all around you, within every leaf, within every cell of our body. The process of creativity is ultimately so magical and mysterious. And the other times that I see it is when I have a room full of students. My classes attract people who are complete beginners. That's who I love to teach. So people come in quite often with quite a high level of anxiety, because Liz Gilbert said it best. She said, creativity will always provoke your fear because it asks you to enter into the realm of an uncertain outcome. And fear hates that. It thinks you're going to die. So there's quite a high level of anxiety when people are faced with suddenly having to use their creativity and, oh my God, what if I create something terrible? In actual fact, it doesn't actually matter if you create something terrible. No one is going to die. But I love that whole process where I see these anxious, vulnerable souls. And by the end of the day, they have created something where before there was nothing. And that process has fueled their spirits, has made them joyful. And every single time, I feel it's a gift to me because I have absorbed some of that joy, some of that mystery and magic that has gone into what has made them create has touched me as well. So I see it repeatedly. And of course, I see it in my own life.

0: I was, if I might quote from Dead Poets Society, as I was saying to you before this interview, my sofa is one of my favorite places. And from that sofa, I love engaging in every streaming thing that I can. Mm-hmm. And the other day, Netflix wasn't working because my internet wasn't working. And so I thought, oh my God, I'm going to have to watch television as I paint. So the television was on and Dead Poets Society came on. And I thought, oh my God, I haven't seen this movie since the 90s. Mm-hmm. And Robin Williams said something absolutely extraordinary in it. He said, "We read and write poetry because we are members of the human race, and the human race is filled with passion. And medicine, law, business, engineering, these are noble pursuits and necessary to sustain life. But poetry, beauty, romance, love, these are what we stay alive for."
1: That's beautiful.
0: It is absolutely stunning. And I would put, of course, visual art in there and painting, but it all comes under the same umbrella of creativity. Now, that's a very circuitous answer to the question you asked me about what is the link between the spirit and creativity. I'm also a member of the Baha'i faith, and in the Baha'i writings, one of my sisters actually quoted this to me, what the Baha'i writings say about what happens when the artist picks up a paintbrush, and it's really quite beautiful. Mm-hmm. It says, "I rejoice to hear that thou hast taken pains with thine art, for in this wonderful new age, art is worship. The more thou strivest to perfect it, the closer wilt thou come to God. What bestowal could be greater than this, that one's art should be even as an act of worshiping the Lord? That is to say, when thy fingers grasp the paintbrush, it is as if thou wert at prayer in the temple."
1: Wow.
0: Isn't that beautiful?
1: That is beautiful. That is.
0: And it gives me great comfort to hear that, because my relationship with God is sometimes a bit of a dodgy one. My faith waxes and wanes. And when I read that, I think every time I'm creating, because I translate that to writing, to teaching, to speaking, to painting, it is as if I am, you know, in prayer at the temple. And that's actually what it feels like. It feels like an act of worship for me anyway.
1: Yeah, that's a beautiful way to put it, Melanie. And I think not only when someone creates, they can possibly experience that, but I think when we are listening to beautiful music, like when we're on the receiving end,
0: absolutely,
1: watching, looking at beautiful painting, or even, you know, you describe nature as well as creation, it's that feeling of being, you know, taking our breath away.
0: Absolutely.
1: That feeling, to me, that is spirituality.
0: Yeah.
1: And that is where our soul is being touched through,
0: absolutely,
1: creating it and through receiving it.
0: Yeah, I totally agree.
1: Melanie, I just want to finish off by asking you, how can people tap into that creative side if they haven't had the opportunity to do yet? How do we know if that is one of our lifelines?
0: Well, the first thing I think is, if you want to develop your creative side, the first ingredient that you need is a strong interest in doing so. Now, not everybody wants to develop their creative side, but if you really want to, then pick something that is of interest to you. So if making a painting doesn't interest you, don't go to an art class, you know. Then I know it sounds a little bit sort of basic, but there are lots of people who try things which clearly they're not that interested in, but they just try it to see, well, maybe, you know, if creativity is something that is a thread that runs through so many different disciplines. You use creativity when you are interviewing someone. You use creativity in your practice as a psychologist. You don't actually need to go to a painting class to develop your creativity. You can use it in whatever you're doing and consciously ask the divine, ask the universe, ask God, if that's what makes sense to you, to help you use that thing that's inside of you to make you more creative in what it is that you do. Now, if you then want to go down a more traditional route in the creative arts, find yourself a good teacher for a start. I can't tell you the number of people that come to me and say, "I was told in high school that I'm, you know, I should never paint ever again. That's really not going to be your thing." It stopped them. it shut them right down. Mm. So find a teacher that is going to nurture that in you. And then this is the magical bit. Lower your expectations.
1: That can apply to any aspect of our life.
0: It really can.
1: If we take one message away from today, lower our expectations.
0: Honestly.
1: That's how we can be content.
0: Yeah. My first art class, my expectations were so high that the first art class I attended, my expectations were through the roof. So I was just disappointed with everything that I did. Lower your expectations and be curious. Mm. Be curious at what is happening in front of you, to you, around you. And then try to detach yourself from outcomes, really. Creativity doesn't like great expectations, and it doesn't like you to be attached to the outcome. It wants you to stay in the process. That's where the magic is. The outcome is almost irrelevant. The magic of creativity lies in its process. And interestingly, that's kind of a good lesson for the whole of life, I think.
1: That's exactly what I was thinking. What a beautiful place to end. Thank you so much, Melanie, for coming onto Mind and Soul Matters and sharing your journey through life, what you've been through, and how creativity has saved your life and has helped Greg and Mary through their struggles as well. It's been an absolute pleasure to have you.
0: You're so welcome, Farah. It was delightful to talk to you.
1: I'd also like to thank our listeners and our great team who work behind the scenes to bring Mind and Soul Matters to you. 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We'll be exploring the role of medication in treating mental illness and how obstacles to medication adherence can be overcome. Look forward to your company then on Mind and Soul Matters.

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12: Peace begins with us. All the talk in the world will never achieve anything unless it is followed by action. 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Words mean nothing without action. Think how many of the problems of the world could begin to be solved if only we take that first step. The Baha'i Faith teaches us that the wrong in the world continues to exist just because people talk only of their ideals and do not strive to put them into practice. If actions took the place of words, the world's misery would very soon be changed into comfort. World unity can and will happen. It starts with peace, and peace begins with us. This message was brought to you by the Baha'i Community.

0: 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That's what we need.
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4: In the Baha'i Faith, education is extremely important. Through education, we can unlock our potential, prevent ignorance and barriers towards unity, and allow us to fully contribute towards society, benefiting everyone around us. The Baha'i Writings outline two kinds of education, material and spiritual. Material education is all about the physical aspects of life, having food, shelter, safety, health, and hygiene. It also has to do with civilization and progress. Then we have the spiritual or divine education. This education consists in acquiring spiritual qualities. This includes the development of one's character and virtue, and overall moral well-being. And guess what? The Baha'i Writings go so far as to say that the development of one's moral character is actually more important than being academically trained. And I wish my physics professor knew that as well. If, however, a person acquires both education and a sound moral character, the Baha'i Writings say that the result will be life.

Well, it looks like this is the time that I'll be leaving, and I hope that you enjoyed the program, and I'll be back again next week on same channel, same time, 4 to 6 on 100.3 FM, Sounds of MacArthur. Until then, have a safe week ahead, and bye for now.

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2: This is Air News.
3: I'm Mark Transfield. Opposition leader Angus Taylor says there's no doubt the coalition has a lot to learn from its Farah by-election loss. The Liberal Party lost around 30% of its primary vote to hand Susan Lee's former New South Wales seat to One Nation. Conceding defeat, Mr. Taylor admits the Liberals need to change to secure their survival.
4: We've got to take our medicine here. We have for too long focused on the politics of convenience, not the politics of conviction. I said that when I took on the leadership. And that means that we've got to get back to the core values and the core policies that we know the Liberal Party is at its best when it stands for.
3: The Federal Treasurer says a $2 billion investment in housing infrastructure will help meet the National Housing Accord. Announced as part of the upcoming budget, the funding's aimed at fast-tracking essential services like water, sewerage and power to new development sites. Jim Chalmers says the government's removing one of the biggest barriers in the way of new home ownership.
5: More water and power and local road infrastructure to get more projects over the line. So we will respond to some of these pressures in the budget, whether it be cost of living or the housing market more particularly, because we understand that people are under genuine pressure.
3: Victoria Police are continuing the hunt for a driver who fled the scene of a collision at Melton in Melbourne's West. A woman in her 40s who was riding an e-scooter was struck by a small hatchback on Swan Street just after midnight. The driver did not stop. Highway Patrol Sergeant Emil Kajati is appealing for the driver to contact police.
6: So from the CCTV footage that we've obtained, at this stage we're looking for a small white sedan. As a driver of a vehicle involved in this, once you realise that you've done the wrong thing, just make contact with police and we'll work through it.
3: Tensions have escalated in the Middle East despite a standing ceasefire, Iran accusing the US of targeting civilian areas and violating maritime agreements. The US maintains its latest strikes on three Iranian-flagged tankers were necessary to enforce an active blockade in the Strait of Hormuz. Jewish leaders have condemned the actions of a mother who shouted anti-Semitic slurs at a children's netball game. New South Wales police issued a 42-year-old woman with a move-on direction at the match in Sydney yesterday, but she was later charged with using offensive language. Executive Council of Australian Jewry Chief Executive Alex Rivchin says it's a horrible thing for children and parents alike to experience.
7: We come to play weekend sports like everybody else in this country. It's a great pleasure, it's a great Australian ritual, and now Jewish families next week will be going there with trepidation, with anxiety and concern, and wondering whether they'll run into these people again, whether others will level similar abuse.
3: And a man's been charged with distributing thousands of obscene pamphlets around Perth. Jamie Smith has details.
8: Police say around 40 reports were made about the leaflets between July 2024 and March of this year. The flyers allegedly contained indecent commentary and images of adult men within the LGBTQI+ community, some with obscene images. Police searched a home in the southeastern suburbs in late April, where they seized the man's electronic devices. The 47-year-old is facing 5 counts of leaving obscene articles. He'll front court in July.
3: Jamie Smith reporting. This is Air News. The Demons have defeated West Coast by 32 points at Marvel Stadium, a last-minute video review not changing the result. Demons' Jacob Van Rooyen has told Fox Footy it was a solid battle.
9: In the end, Eagles, they put up a really good fight. They're a real strong contest team, so yeah, we know that they're not just going to roll over. They, yeah, fought us right to the end.
3: Meantime, in an AFL first, a new fund designed to boost First Nations involvement in Australian footy will be launched this week. More from Sarah Patterson.
10: As the Mercury reports, the initiative will help AFL clubs find the next generation of Indigenous talent and combat the decline in First Nations players in the league. To be launched tomorrow, the First Nations Impact Fund will see clubs able to apply for and tailor funding to the issues specifically facing them. Royalties from Sir Doug Nicholls Round merchandise will make up part of the fund, which is expected to generate around $300,000 annually in partnership with AFL clubs. Sarah Patterson, S Sport.
3: Turning to NRL, and Melbourne's beaten the Tigers 44-16. In the Women's A-League playoffs, Phoenix have triumphed over Roar 2-0 and now take on Melbourne City in the grand final. Australian Independent Radio News.
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5: 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I lay shouting for a mat. 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A silly lover, the pui pui, and I know the tongue of steel.
6: Lo atu le pale Samoa e lau tapo inga I le nei tula o le tatu polo kalame. 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

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But now I'm back to let you know that I can really shake 'em down.

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Because tomorrow is promised to no one. You see, love is that wonderful thing that the whole wide world needs plenty of. And if you think for one minute that you can live without it, then you're only fooling yourself. 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

berserk? Well, you left me anyhow, and then the days got worse and worse, and now you see I've gone completely out of my mind. And the coming

was a joke, and so you laughed. You laughed when I had said that losing you would make me flip my lid. Right? You know you laughed. I heard you laugh. You laughed, you laughed, and laughed, and then you left. But now you know I'm utterly mad. And they're coming to

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1: This is Air News.
2: Good morning, I'm Lee Harrison. The federal government is spending $2 billion on housing infrastructure projects. The policy, to be outlined in tomorrow's budget, will see money handed to local and state-based utility companies to make sure dwellings are connected to services they need. One Nation is continuing its move into mainstream politics after a big win in the Farrah by-election. Michael Packey reports.
3: For well over 70 years, the vast New South Wales electorate of Farrah has been held by one of the coalition parties, be that Liberal or Nationals. This weekend, that changed, with voters in the regional seat thumbing their nose at the major parties and making Farrah a contest between One Nation and independent Michelle Millthorpe, and the former won. Liberal leader Angus Taylor says he's heard the message loud and clear and admits the coalition needs to change.
4: We have for too long focused on the politics of convenience, not the politics of conviction.
3: While Labor didn't run a candidate, some of its supporters are shifting allegiance to One Nation. Treasurer Jim Chalmers argues it's a populist movement with simplistic solutions, and the Farrah loss is an indictment on the coalition.
5: Angus Taylor went big on division and lost really badly.
3: David Farley will become the second One Nation MP in the lower house of federal parliament. Michael Packey, Albury.
2: A woman charged with making anti-Semitic comments at a children's netball game in Sydney will face court next month. Police issued the 42-year-old a move-on direction at the under-12 match at Maroubra on Saturday. She's been charged with using offensive language near a public place. The Queensland government has announced a long-term lease agreement with BP at the Port of Brisbane to boost fuel storage capacity. BP will invest $100 million in refurbishing five tanks to hold an extra 54 million litres. Queensland's Natural Resources Minister Dale Last says the state has been feeling the pressure of limited reserves.
6: Those farmers, those mining companies, the truckies, everyday Queenslanders need to know that there's sufficient fuel being stored here in Queensland to meet their needs. And of course, when you have those quantities being stored, that's putting a downward pressure on fuel prices, which is exactly what we want.
2: WA police have charged a 47-year-old man with distributing thousands of obscene flyers around Perth. The flyers allegedly contained indecent commentary and images of adult men within the LGBTQI+ community. And Iran says it's now sent a response to US proposals to end the conflict in the Middle East. No details of the apparent peace proposal have been made public, but reports suggested the United States had prepared a 14-point memorandum of understanding. This is Air News. In the AFL, Melbourne's consolidated its position in the top eight following a 32-point win over West Coast at Docklands. Adelaide's risen up to end Richmond's revitalised hopes with a 37-point win at the MCG. The Crows' Wayne Malira has told Fox Footy the team pushed hard in the second half.
7: Pretty proud. We don't get off to play yet, so it's nice to get out on the G. But I thought our first half we probably struggled a little bit off in our defence, and I thought we tidied that up in that third and really got going and then sort of started to play our way, which was nice.
2: To rugby league now, and the Panthers have claimed a 30-18 victory over the Raiders. The result marks four straight wins for Penrith. The Panthers' Nathan Cleary says his side is playing with more silverware in mind.
8: Yeah, you start every season and the premiership's there again to be won. And, you know, at the end of the day, we've got players in this team that haven't won a premiership at all. So we draw a lot of motivation from that. And I think it's just trying to get better each day.
2: Sydney FC and Newcastle Jets have played out a one-all draw in the first leg of their A-League men's semi-final. And Australia has taken out race one of the Sail Grand Prix in Bermuda and sits on top of the series ladder. Australian Independent Radio News.

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2: Good morning, I'm Lee Harrison. Australian workers are not expected to get a further tax break in tomorrow's federal budget. There had been reports of a one-off earned income offset worth up to $300, but the multi-billion dollar measure is believed to be no longer on the table amid concerns it could be inflationary. The government has confirmed the financial blueprint will include $2 billion in funding for housing infrastructure projects. Housing Minister Claire O'Neill says it's part of a wider budget package to support the building of new homes.
3: My friend Jim Chalmers, the Treasurer, is going to hand down a housing budget for our country this Tuesday. Young people across this country see a housing system that's stacked against them. We want those young people to get ahead, and we especially want them to have the chance to own their own home.
2: Netball Australia has condemned the actions of a woman accused of shouting an anti-Semitic slur at a children's netball game in Sydney's eastern suburbs. The sporting body has provisionally banned the 42-year-old woman from attending games or netball courts as it launches its own investigation into the alleged incident at Maroubra. The Sydney mother is due to face court next month, charged with using offensive language in a public place. A repatriation flight is on its way to the Canary Islands to bring home four Australians who are on board a ship at the centre of a deadly hantavirus outbreak. Sarah Wiedersane reports.
4: Passengers on board the MV Hondius have been disembarking the ship in small groups after it reached the Canary Islands yesterday afternoon, ending a nightmare trip. The Department of Foreign Affairs says consular officials are on the ground in Tenerife to help repatriate the four Australians and one permanent resident who were on board. They'll be flown to Perth on a government chartered flight, which is due to touch down on Tuesday. Once home, they'll be quarantined. Three deaths have been linked to the outbreak and another eight cases confirmed. Sarah Wiedersane reporting.
2: One Nation leader, Pauline Hanson, has lashed out at the Federal Coalition and Labor after her party's historic Farrah by-election win. She's labelled them as arrogant for too long after the party won its first lower house seat since it was founded in 1997. Pakistan has confirmed Iran has now formally responded to the United States peace proposal. No details of the apparent peace proposal have been made public, but reports suggest the United States had prepared a 14-point memorandum of understanding. Mediators have not given any indication about the details of Tehran's response. An 82-year-old woman has been killed in a house fire in the New South Wales Central West. And two pro-Palestinian activists who were detained on a flotilla carrying aid to Gaza have now been deported from Israel. This is Air News. Round 10 of the NRL wrapped up yesterday. With all the details, here's Terry Daniel.
5: The Penrith Panthers have consolidated their spot on top of the NRL ladder with a hard-fought 30-18 victory over the Raiders in Canberra. Penrith coach Ivan Cleary says they had to earn every point in the second half.
6: It's a bit tit for tat, so if we score, they score. I didn't really feel like it was sort of because we weren't concentrating or whatever. It was just probably just earned various stages.
5: Earlier, the Melbourne Storm snapped their worst ever losing streak, beating the West Tigers 44-16. From Thursday this week, the Magic Round gets underway in Brisbane. Terry Daniel, Air Sport.
2: In the AFL, Melbourne has defeated West Coast by 32 points at Marvel Stadium. The Demons benefiting from the Eagles' slow first quarter start and youthful errors. Coach Stephen King says he's happy for the win, but expects more as the side now focuses on a head-to-head match against Hawthorn at the MCG next weekend.
7: A bit of an arm wrestle, which we knew it would be. Yeah, it's probably not a game I'll sit back on and want to watch too many times again. But you never undervalue the worth of a win at AFL level. And yeah, we walk away where we want to be now with all eyes on Hawthorn.
2: The Crows beat the Tigers by 37 points. And at the NBA playoffs, the Cavaliers have won Game 3 against the Pistons, now trailing the series 2-1. Australian Independent Radio News.

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Tobias Wilcock welcoming you aboard Coconut Airways Flight 372 to Bridgetown, Barbados. We will be flying at an height of 32,000 feet and at an airspeed of approximately 600 miles per hour. Refreshments will be served after takeoff. Kindly fasten your safety belts and refrain from smoking until the aircraft.

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1: This is Air News.
2: Good morning, I'm Lee Harrison. A total of six people will be on board a special flight bringing home Australians who were trapped on board the cruise ship at the centre of a deadly hantavirus outbreak. Passengers have been grouped by country as they disembark the MV Hondius on the Canary Islands. DFAT has confirmed a government-supported flight will bring home four citizens, one permanent resident and one New Zealand citizen. Health officials say so far there are no signs of symptoms among the remaining passengers.
3: They are currently assessing them, but what we have heard is that they are asymptomatic. They don't have any symptoms and they are looking forward to be translated, to be evacuated and get to a hospital, which is very unusual.
2: The Albanese government has reportedly scrapped plans to offer all workers an extra tax break in tomorrow night's budget. Michael Packey reports.
4: Last week, reports emerged workers would receive up to $300 to make up some of the cost of property tax changes, likely to be included in tomorrow's budget. But cabinet sources have told SMH The Age that won't be happening, and instead the multi-billion dollar earned income offset will be delayed until the 2027-28 financial year. It follows concern by the Reserve Bank such a move could be inflationary and put more pressure on interest rates. The budget papers have now been printed. Among the measures, the capital gains tax discount and negative gearing are likely to be reined in. Michael Packey, Canberra.
2: Australia Post will increase its fuel surcharge on parcel services from the beginning of June, blaming volatile fuel prices. The domestic parcel sending and StarTrack surcharge will rise from 12 to 19.5%. Liberal Senator Sarah Henderson says the increase is unacceptable.
5: How can Australia Post and the government, of course the government effectively runs Australia Post, how can the government stand by and do nothing when small businesses need so much help?
2: Australian researchers are taking part in an international trial focusing on a type of heart attack that is often misdiagnosed. Condition called SCAD, which involves an artery tear, mostly affects women aged 30 to 55 with no history of heart disease. The Victor Chang Institute's Professor Jason Kovacic says it requires different treatment.
6: What's really important about this condition is that it affects people very different to the typical heart attack patient. So it's not caused by cholesterol and diabetes and smoking. It can happen out of the blue and it can be life-threatening.
2: And schools and universities are working to find other ways to distribute learning material after a digital education system was hacked. Hackers claiming to be behind the attack on Canvas are threatening to release stolen data unless a ransom is paid. This is Air News. Melbourne is optimistic Kasiah Pickett will be cleared to play Hawthorn after a collision with West Coast's Jake Waterman. Eddie Summerfield reports.
7: The Eagles forward went straight to ground in the opening 30 seconds of the match after a collision with Kasiah Pickett. Jake Waterman struck in the head but showed no ill effects playing out the match. Pickett looked to decelerate as he reached the contest. Coach Stephen King, optimistic. His star won't have any MRO questions.
8: I thought he's playing the ball there, and it's great to see Waterman get up and have 13 score involvements and have a big impact on the game.
7: Richmond was spirited at the MCG, leading Adelaide by 10 points at half-time before the Crows marched to a 37-point win. The Tigers' injury list continuing to grow, with Tom Brown breaking a bone in his arm. Eddie Summerfield, Melbourne.
2: To rugby league now, and the Raiders coach says the whole team is ready for a break after a recent grueling schedule. The Panthers have continued their dominant run, beating the Raiders 30-18. Canberra coach Ricky Stewart says he's glad the team has the bye this week.
9: My staff and players, the way they've got up after those last week and then again this week after four games in the 18 days have been incredible. I'm super proud of them, and it's a big effort, but we definitely need the bye.
2: Meanwhile, the Storm thumped the Tigers to break their losing streak. And in netball, the Giants have recorded their lowest ever score in a loss to the Mavericks. Australian Independent Radio News.

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0: Good morning, I'm Lee Harrison. Tomorrow's budget isn't expected to deliver further tax cuts for Australian workers. Michael Packey reports.
1: The budget papers have been printed as Treasurer Jim Chalmers prepares to hand down his fifth financial blueprint tomorrow night. Dr. Chalmers maintains his budget will contain more savings than spending, with a focus on housing and tax reform. Incentives for property investors are expected to be reined in to try and boost supply for first home buyers. SMH The Age is also reporting the one-off earned income offset of up to $300 will be delayed for this financial year, amid concern the multi-billion dollar measure could add to inflation and put even more pressure on interest rates. Michael Packey, Canberra.
0: Passengers who were on board the cruise ship at the centre of a deadly Hantavirus virus outbreak are now making their way home. The Australians on board will be the last to be let off the Canary Islands and will then board a special flight back. They're due to arrive in Perth sometime tomorrow. Infectious disease expert Peter Collignon says while the images are reminiscent of the early stages of the pandemic, it's a very different situation.
2: And there's over 200 people that have been on board this ship, including the ones that have got off St. Helens before. And so far, the total number of people infected appear to have been at most 8. So we have to put this in perspective.
0: An international security expert believes Iran will not agree to a permanent ceasefire with the United States if nuclear is part of the conditions. Pakistani mediators say they forwarded Tehran's response to the US's 14-point peace plan, but will not provide details on the terms. Will Getty says each side hasn't shown signs they would be willing to reach a middle ground in negotiations.
3: I think the situation is going to stay pretty much as it is. We're going to continue to see kinetic action in the Straits of Hormuz. But again, it's a question of whether this ceasefire is going to hold, which is very fragile at best anyway.
0: Netball Australia is condemning the actions of a woman accused of making anti-Semitic comments at a children's netball game in Sydney. The 42-year-old has been charged with using offensive language near a public place following the incident at Maroubra. A data centre entrepreneur believes red tape is preventing Australia from becoming a global leader in the AI boom. iREN co-founder Dan Roberts says the permitting and regulatory process is stifling innovation. One Nation MP Barnaby Joyce says the Minor Party is turning its attention to Western Sydney after its historic Farrah by-election win. And Australian Fashion Week is getting underway in Sydney today. This is Air News. In the AFL, Melbourne's consolidated its position in the top 8 following a 32-point win over West Coast at Docklands. Adelaide's risen up to end Richmond's revitalised hopes with a 37-point win at the MCG. The Crows' Wayne Malira has told Fox Footy the team pushed hard in the second half.
4: Pretty proud. We don't get off and play yet, so it's nice to get out on the G. But I thought our first half we probably struggled a little bit off in our defence, and I thought we tidied that up in that third and really got going and then sort of started to play our way, which was nice.
0: To rugby league now, the Panthers have claimed a 30-18 victory over the Raiders. The result marks 4 straight wins for Penrith. The Panthers' Nathan Cleary says his side is playing with more silverware in mind.
5: You know, you start every season and the premiership's there again to be won. And you know, at the end of the day, we've got players in this team that haven't won a premiership at all. So we draw a lot of motivation from that. And I think it's just trying to get better each day.
0: Sydney FC and Newcastle Jets have played out a 1-1 draw in the first leg of their A-League men's semi-final. And Australia has taken out race 1 of the Sale Grand Prix in Bermuda and sits on top of the series ladder. Australian Independent Radio News.
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7: Sydney Weather Bureau has some information about our weather in Macarthur. Maximum today 22 degrees, minimum overnight of 9. We've got a partly cloudy day with sunny conditions, chance of light showers, drizzle off and on during the day. South to southeasterly light winds, a moderate fire danger rating with a low UV index, low pollen count. Sunset tonight at 5:07. Humidity around 82%. And tonight there may be a few drops of rain, otherwise partly cloudy. Tomorrow, a top of 21 degrees.
8: Monday morning, a special time to enjoy, sit back, relax, and remember the songs of your youth. Here on the Sounds of MacArthur.

The late, great Cilla Black. Joined us this morning here on The Sounds of MacArthur with What Good Am I? She recorded that back in 1967. Nat King Cole joined us also. It's Only a Paper Moon. David Rose in the orchestra and that beautiful old song, Love is a Many Splendid Thing. Good morning. It's Chris with you, and I'm your host for the program today, Radio for the Baby Boomer, through till 12 o'clock. It is the 11th of May. Little bit of Australian history for you. On this day in 1813, the explorers Lawson, Blaxland and Wentworth completed their journey across the Blue Mountains, which virtually opened up the interior of Australia. 1812, the year before, this was shocking news for the Brits, the waltz was first introduced into English ballrooms, and some people back then considered it quite disgusting and immoral. And in 1968, on this day, Richard Harris, he was the Irish actor, released a marvellous song called MacArthur Park. And this song became a million-dollar selling song, topping the charts here in Australia, Canada, peaked at number 2 in the US and number 4 in the UK.

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4: 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The school zone speed limit applies on New South Wales government school days and during the times on the school zone sign. School zone hours are normally 8 a.m. until 9:30 a.m. and then 2:30 p.m. until 4 p.m. School zones are enforceable on all New South Wales government school days. 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Consistent operation of school zones aims to reduce driver confusion, which improves the safety of school children.
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0: The baby boomers still love the music of the 50s and 60s. It never grows old.
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0: Sounds of MacArthur for Monday morning. Andy Williams, always a great artist. That was one of his songs from 1957, I Like Your Kind of Love. We had 10cc, I'm Not in Love. A new report has found that men in Victoria are failing to heed warnings when it comes to heavy drinking. The survey, that was in, of course, Victoria, but could apply to anywhere, revealed that men often struggle to socialise without alcohol and they feel powerless to change the drinking culture. So if you drink a lot of alcohol, you might become dependent on it. There's no safe level of drinking, but the research is ringing some alarm bells because alcohol remains Australia's most common addiction concern. I have on the phone this morning Dr. Jennifer Pera. Jennifer is the medical director of the Southern Highlands Addiction Retreat. She's with me on the phone to tell me more. Good morning to you, Jennifer.
1: Wonderful to be here.
0: Jennifer's from the Southern Highlands Addiction Retreat. Can you tell me more about this current state of alcohol addiction in Australia?
1: The latest Australian Institute of Health and Welfare data reports that alcohol actually remained the most common drug of concern in Australia over the past decade. And the number of people receiving alcohol and drug treatment has actually risen by about 12% over that time, with notable growth amongst Australians who are aged over 40.

0: We know that around 1 in 3 Australians drink at risky levels, and alcohol is a leading contributor to disease burden in Australia, as well as contributing to other social problems such as domestic violence and the national road toll. In practice, what we often see is that harmful alcohol use develops gradually, so it can go unnoticed, particularly in high-functioning adults.
1: Why does alcohol remain the most common addiction substance?
0: Alcohol use is common, and it can be one of the hardest addictions to address because it's legal, it's widely available, and it's relatively cheap. Alcohol is deeply embedded in Australian culture, which makes harmful use easy to normalise and often harder to recognise early. It's present in celebrations, work events, and it's commonly used during times of stress and grief. And because it's normalised in Australia, escalation of alcohol use into dependency can be subtle and hard to spot. Many people underestimate their risk. They often compare themselves to those extreme examples, when in reality, the National Health Guidelines recommend no more than 10 standard drinks per week, and actually no more than 4 in any one day. And many Australians exceed that without actually recognising the long-term impact that is having on their physical and mental health.
1: It's interesting that people say there is no safe level of drinking. I think many men would probably disagree with that. They think there's nothing wrong with a few drinks. What are the most common misconceptions about addiction and recovery, Jennifer?
0: There are many misconceptions. I'll just mention a couple. One of them is that high-functioning people can't have addiction issues. When we've seen high-functioning professionals, parents, business owners who've maintained their careers whilst privately struggling with alcohol addiction. Another one is that people often think recovery is a one-time event. Recovery from addiction is ongoing and lifelong. I tell patients to think about addiction as they would any chronic medical condition, such as asthma, high blood pressure, diabetes, that require ongoing care. Recovery from addiction does require that ongoing self-care and professional support, with access to counselling, support groups to help people achieve that long-term sobriety.
1: I'm talking to Dr. Jennifer Perra. She's one of the staff from the Southern Highlands Addiction Retreat. That's a world-class rehab centre in the Southern Highlands. And this addiction treatment program requires a minimum of 28 days, and they really prefer people to stay for 90 days for the best outcome. It's in 100 acres, very serene place, surrounded by Australia's finest national parks. Jennifer, can I ask you, what treatment options are available for Australians who are trying to navigate alcohol dependence or other addictions?
0: Addiction treatment exists on a spectrum. So for someone who's drinking at risky levels but is not actually dependent on alcohol, harm minimisation approach may be appropriate. So those patients could be supported by their GP, a psychologist or addiction counsellor, a community-based counselling service, or groups such as Alcoholics Anonymous. And they may be able to then reduce their alcohol intake back down to those national drinking guidelines of no more than 10 standard drinks in a week and no more than 4 in any one day. However, for someone who's got more entrenched or complex addiction, particularly where there are coexisting mental health conditions, a more structured support might be necessary, such as a hospital-based detox program or a public or private residential facility.
1: I think many of us know people that have been caught up in alcohol in one way or another. Where can we go to learn more about this sensitive topic, living with addiction and supporting loved ones?
0: The first step is often speaking with a trusted health professional. That may be your GP, an addiction counsellor, or a local community health service. Now, for families and loved ones who are supporting someone with addiction, this can be emotionally complex and very challenging. So I think they should also seek advice for themselves to get some help. There are publicly funded services across Australia, as well as private and residential options, and depends on the level of support that someone actually needs. At Southern Highlands Addiction Retreat, we provide information about addiction, about treatment pathways and recovery options on our website at southernhighlandsrehab.com.au. Addiction doesn't have to be faced alone. Support does exist at many levels, and we encourage people to reach out for help.
1: My thanks there to you, Jennifer, from the Southern Highlands Addiction Retreat.
0: Thank you. It was great to talk to you today too.
1: It's easy to say it's nobody's business to talk about this, but places like the Southern Highlands Retreat are there to give a structured program to help people to establish some good habits. And alcohol accounts for 41% of all addiction treatment episodes. And Jennifer has said that 60% of the guests at the Southern Highlands Addiction Retreat requires support for alcohol dependency. We wish them all the best.

0: the sounds of Macarthur 100.3 FM with Glenn Miller, My Blue Heaven. Hope you're enjoying our music. News is coming up at 10 o'clock this morning. In 1989, on this day, a lady by the name of Rosemary Follett became the first Chief Minister of the ACT. In fact, she was the first female leader of any Australian state or territory. That was in 1989. And in 1972, the US performed a nuclear test at the Nevada test site. If you're not doing anything special this weekend, why not come down to the Campbelltown Steam and Machinery Museum Open Day? That's this Saturday and Sunday from 9 till 3.30. That's in Menangle Road, Menangle. You can step back in time with these amazing vintage oil engines, steam machinery, farm equipment, blacksmithing, military vehicles, and even mower racing. And there'll be tractor rides, vintage cycle cars, all sorts of fun. And you can grab a sausage from the Campbelltown Lions Club. They've got Mrs. Ricky's soft serve ice cream. Great day out. And we'll be there. You can come and say hi to the Sounds of Macarthur presenters. If you'd like to find out about purchasing a ticket, you'll need to do that. Phone 0417 215 513. 0417 215 513. And there's a website also, csm.com.au.
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1: This is Air News.
2: I'm Alan Baskin. One Nation MP Barnaby Joyce says the party's win in the Farrer by-election is the new reality for the nation. It's the first time the Pauline Hanson-led party has won a lower house seat in federal parliament. David Farley won the seat for One Nation with a primary vote of almost 40%, destroying the Liberal Party's vote share. Barnaby Joyce is told today the result shows voters want political change.
3: We could be a superpower, we could take our people forward, we could bring such better prosperity, but we focus on climate change. You know, people are over it.
2: Donald Trump has taken to social media to describe Iran's response to the latest peace proposal as totally unacceptable. It isn't known what Tehran's response to the United States plan includes. The US is understood to have been seeking the suspension of Iranian nuclear enrichment and free transit through the Strait of Hormuz. A plane carrying six people to Australia from a virus-stricken cruise ship off the coast of the Canary Islands is expected to land in Perth sometime tomorrow. It's not clear whether the passengers, four Australians, one permanent resident and a New Zealander, will disembark and be quarantined in Perth or fly on to their respective states. Meanwhile, Nine's Europe correspondent Josh Bavis, who's in Tenerife, says there's been a development with French nationals which could extend quarantine requirements.
4: We've heard that one of the French nationals on the